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0: Coming up,
1: we are testing out a robotic dog for inspection.
0: Oh, what could possibly go wrong? First, though, sure, why not? Let's do the numbers. Dow Industrial is up 148 today. That's about 0.3%. Finished at 51,712. Did the blue chips. The NASDAQ sank 351 points, 1.3%, 26,166 at the close. The S&P 500 down 27 points, 0.4%, 74.72 there. Elizabeth Trovall was talking about oil inventories. Here are some drillers. Noble Corporation, that's a leading offshore drilling contractor, lifted 1.6%. Transocean does the same and trades under the ticker symbol, oh, I love this, RIG, rig, get it, oil, rig, RIG. Anyway, up 1.9%. Patterson-UTI, which began as a drilling operation in West Texas, up 1.6%. Kaylee Wells talking about beef and the rising price thereof. Some bovine-related stocks, why don't we? Archer Daniels Midland, major processor of agricultural commodities, moved up 1.6%. JBS NV, one of the world's biggest processors of beef, down just under 0.1% on the day. Today marks the birthday of Richard Gurley Drew, the inventor of Scotch tape. Drew would have been 127 years old. 3M, the beneficiary of his invention, surged 1.6% today. As I always do when I mention 3M in this phase of the program, quick, what does it stand for? Anyone? Anyone? You're listening to Marketplace.
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3: For KHSU, I'm Stephanie McGarry with your Monday weather forecast and community updates. Tonight will be clear inland and mostly cloudy with patchy overnight fog on the coast. And tomorrow will bring partly cloudy skies to the coast and sunny and hot conditions inland. Coastal areas will see nighttime lows in the low 50s tonight and daytime highs in the mid 60s tomorrow. And inland areas will see nighttime lows in the upper 50s and daytime highs in the upper 90s. Food for People will have distribution centers set up tomorrow in McKinleyville, Eureka, and Garberville. 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And now for community calendar events. Tonight, Redwood Rocks in Arcata will host Monday Night Swing Dance, with a drop-in class at 7 and a social dance starting at 8. Tomorrow, the Shelter Cove Farmers Market will be open in the Jippo Ale Mill parking lot from 11 to 3. The Fortuna Farmers Market will be open on Main Street from 3 to 6 p.m. Froth Coffee Bar in Arcata will host an open mic tomorrow night from 7:30 to 10. On Wednesday, Dogbone Feral Jazz will perform on the patio at Larrapin Cafe in Trinidad from 5 to 8 p.m. Good Day Studios in Arcata will host the Good Day Art Club, where you can work on your own projects alongside other artists, exchange ideas, find inspiration, and build community, Wednesday from 6 to 8 p.m. Froth Coffee Bar will host Movie Wednesday from 7 to 9 p.m. Visit our community calendar to see the full list of events or to submit your own. From all of us at KHSU, please stay safe and have a good week.
0: This is Marketplace. I'm Kai Rizdahl. Austin Goolsbee and I talked about inflation a bit up at the top of the program. We're going to get an update later this week, Thursday to be precise, the May report on the Personal Consumption Expenditures Price Index. Relevant to that data is this, a survey out today from the National Association for Business Economics, in which more than 80% of respondents said they believe the build-out of artificial intelligence infrastructure to the tune of hundreds of billions of dollars is going to be, wait for it, inflationary. Marketplace's Stephanie Hughes has more.
4: To build data centers to power artificial intelligence, you need memory chips, copper, electrical equipment.
5: Those things are also used in cars, toys, building out offices and apartment buildings.
4: Yelena Maleev, a senior economist with the audit and tax firm KPMG, helped shape the questions for that NABE survey. She says there's a lot of competition for a finite amount of materials, and with tech companies really willing to splash the cash for their data center needs.
5: And the other things kind of fall to the sidelines, and they have to compete for higher prices for the same kind of workers to build out these facilities. And so over time, prices do get pushed up.
4: The AI infrastructure build-out is also contributing to higher electricity prices. George Washington professor Leah Brooks says data centers have been a shock to the system.
6: All of a sudden, you have a lot more demand for electricity, but not an immediate ability to increase the supply.
4: Meanwhile, the stock market has been blowing up in the past couple of years, largely due to the performance of big tech firms that are investing in AI. And economist Alan Detmeister with the bank UBS points out this increases wealth.
7: And people feeling more wealthy spend more. And if you're spending more, that tends to lead to higher inflation.
4: UBS estimates that AI adoption is pushing up the core PCE price index, that's inflation minus food and energy, by 0.4%. And Detmeister says it's a pretty big contributor to inflation overall.
7: It's not as big as energy, certainly, and tariffs are a big driver of the inflation as well right now, but it is significant.
4: Detmeister says at some point, AI adoption is expected to lead to higher productivity, which will push inflation down. But he says we are not there yet. I'm Stephanie Hughes, Marketplace.

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1: This final note on the way out today, your mileage may vary, but Bank of America said in a research note this morning, it figures the Federal Reserve is going to raise interest rates by 0.75%. Let me say that again. Raise interest rates by 0.75% this year, which a glance at the calendar will tell you is just about half over. Next meeting, by the by, end of July. Amir Babawi, Caitlin Esch, John Gordon, Noya Carr, Steve Mullis, and Stephanie Seek are the Marketplace editing staff. Kelly Silvera is the news director. And I'm Kai Rizdahl. We will see you tomorrow, everybody. This is APM.
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1: Hot Lot Low, Nate Nuck, Brian Mead Jr. Hello, my name is Brian Mead Jr. with the Wiat Tribe's Da Guru Lui Cultural Center, bringing you this week's Sulatlak Phrase of the Week. This week's phrase is Kui Let Sul. This is the word for the peregrine falcon. Did you know the peregrine falcon is one of the fastest animals in the world? They have been recorded flying at a top speed of over 200 miles per hour while they dive under their prey from above. And another fun fact, although non-intentional, the B-2 Spirit Bomber manufactured by Northrop Grumman, if looked at from the side, closely resembles the diving form of the peregrine falcon. Kui Let Sul. To learn more or practice this week's phrase yourself, visit www.wiat.us or follow the Da Guru Lui on Facebook. Hoop. Thanks.
2: This is Fresh Air. I'm Tanya Mosley, and my guest today is Laverne Cox. You know her as Sophia Bursette on Orange is the New Black, the role that made her the first openly transgender person nominated for a Primetime Emmy in an acting category. Most recently, she co-created and starred in the Prime Video comedy Clean Slate as a trans woman who returns home to Alabama and the father she'd long been estranged from. Now she's written a new memoir. It's called Transcendent, and she traces her life from her childhood in Mobile, Alabama, to her rise as one of the most visible trans women in America.
3: I'm thinking about that moment when your mother took you to this conversion therapy, mm-hmm. and you write so compassionately about your mom, but you also are unsparring in the way that she treated you as a child. Typically, I don't encounter memoirists who write this way unless they are estranged from their mother or their mother is dead. Mm. And that's neither case for you.
4: No. I'm sorry, I'm laughing because it's crazy. We haven't, anyway, she hasn't read the book yet.
3: How would you describe the kind of mother your mother was to you?
4: How would I describe it? That's an interesting thing because it was... The way I approached the book is I was like, this is what happened, and this is how it made me feel. But characterizing how my mother was to me, my mother was a disciplinarian. She constantly corrected my grammar, and my brother's grammar, which I'm insanely grateful for now. Insanely grateful for. My biggest pet peeve is when people say less when they mean fewer. Anyway, like, it's still great. So my mother was, she was critical of appearance and overly concerned about how she appeared to the world. That was almost like a driving force to her. Her not being embarrassed and her people not talking badly about her. And in small towns, people talk quite a bit.
3: And so you, that teacher calling to say, that you were fanning in the classroom and this is a problem. I mean, that became a problem for her.
4: She made it about her. She made it about what people were saying about her and that people were talking about her and that I was a bad reflection of her. And then this therapy thing too was like, who's going to pay for it? Isn't she, you know, like there's no money. Like, so I was all of a sudden a problem. And I understood it being a big problem for me, but then even talking to my brother about it and him just sort of watching all of that happen, there was sort of a horror for him. You know, I've tried not to speak for him in this book, but like, just, I think he won't mind me saying this because he's told me watching all of this policing of my gender expression and this like attention that I was getting that wasn't positive or affirming, like the message that was sent to him is that like, I can't be anything like that. I have to like, suppress the

0: That is the quiero ver campeón. I want to see you become champions.
1: When Bosnia and Herzegovina qualified for the World Cup, their fans unveiled a huge banner reading, "I am from Bosnia, take me to America." Those are lines from the track USA by Bosnian band Dubioza Collective.
2: I'm from Bosnia, take me to America. I really want to see Statue of Liberty.
0: The song was originally about the frustrations of being an immigrant in America, but now the band's rewritten it for the World Cup. Brano Jakubovic plays the keyboard in the band.
3: We kind of decided to keep the chorus in English, that everybody obviously now know, but to make changes and make lyrics into Bosnian and more into football team kind of.
0: Those lyrics include a complaint that a disallowed Bosnian goal at a previous tournament wasn't offside.
1: Keyboardist Vedran Mujagic says part of the song's new popularity is due to the music video. It shows people gathered in a shabby courtyard, grilling food and playing soccer.
4: Showing the typical Bosnian neighborhood and this romantic side of old-fashioned street football was something that a lot of people recognized.
0: He says the contrast to the game we're seeing on our screens today with multi-million dollar soccer stars playing in huge stadiums.
2: I'm from Bosnia, take me to America. I really want to see
0: this is NPR News.
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7: This week on This American Life, we stand on four corners in four different spots in this country to get a picture of life here today. A corner in Chicago, where you can see the history of the last 200 years. A corner in Portland, Maine, with a cemetery, a dog run, and a small mystery. A corner in Louisville, where one couple had their first kiss. And one more corner, maybe near you, this week on This American Life from Public Radio International.
8: Live from NPR News in Washington, I'm Dave Mattingly. Iran's assertion that it has not agreed to allow UN nuclear inspectors back into the country is getting pushback from President Trump. Writing on Truth Social this morning, the president insists Iran has agreed to do so, in his words, fully and completely. Federal investigators say structural failure due to poor construction is what caused the deadly partial collapse of a condo building in South Florida nearly 5 years ago. The beachfront collapse occurred just after 1 a.m. local time and left 98 people dead, as NPR's Debbie Elliott reports.
9: The 12-story Champlain Towers South condo partially collapsed on June 24, 2021. New technical findings by the National Institute of Standards and Technology conclude the problem started about 3 weeks before the collapse, when two connections between garage columns and the pool deck failed. Judith Matrani-Reiser co-leads the federal investigation.
10: Once the first connection failed, other elements of the pool deck were left to carry their loads, but they were not strong enough to handle them due to problems that stemmed from the original design and construction of the building.
9: Investigators will issue a final report later to include recommendations to improve building safety. Debbie Elliott, NPR News.
8: This is NPR News. MyPillow founder and Trump supporter Mike Lindell has settled a defamation lawsuit with the voting machine company Liberty Vote. NPR's Miles Parks says Lindell was among those who falsely claimed Trump won the 2020 presidential election.
11: Last year, Liberty Vote purchased Dominion Voting Systems and rebranded the company in an attempt to move on from a slew of conspiracy theories pushed about Dominion since 2020. Mike Lindell was a chief source for many of those theories. Last July, in a separate suit, a jury found that Lindell defamed a former Dominion employee and ordered him to pay more than $2 million in damages. It's unclear what the financial terms of the settlement between Liberty and Lindell are at this point. In the time since 2020, Dominion sued numerous other purveyors of the lie that Trump won, the most prominent being Fox News, which agreed to pay nearly $800 million to avoid going to trial. Miles Parks, NPR News, Washington.
8: Authorities in Northern California say a suspect is in custody following a shooting at a public library. two people were killed at the Chico branch of the Butte County Library yesterday. Police say the suspect was apprehended after running out of the building. It's not clear what sparked the gunfire. Today's group stage matches at the Men's World Cup soccer tournament include Portugal and Cristiano Ronaldo against Uzbekistan and England taking on Ghana. I'm Dave Mattingly, NPR News in Washington.
12: I'm Maria Hinojosa. Next time on Latino USA, we take you to the largest Latino graduation that happens in our country. It's taking place in Fresno, and we're going to meet three students who are going to tell us why Latino graduation matters so much, and to their families, whose names also get called out on stage. That's next time on Latino USA.
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3: Hotwatlo, Anitnak Brian Mead Jr. Hello, my name is Brian Mead Jr. with the Wiat Tribe's Da Guru Lui Cultural Center, bringing you this week's Sulatlak Phrase of the Week. This week's phrase is Kui Let Sul. This is the word for the peregrine falcon. Did you know the peregrine falcon is one of the fastest animals in the world? They have been recorded flying at a top speed of over 200 miles per hour while they dive under their prey from above. And another fun fact, although non-intentional, the B-2 Spirit Bomber manufactured by Northrop Grumman, if looked at from the side, closely resembles the diving form of the peregrine falcon. Kui Let Sul. To learn more or practice this week's phrase yourself, visit www.wiat.us or follow the Da Guru Lui on Facebook. Hoop. Thanks.
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5: 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I'm Michelle Martin.
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3: 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What is the inner story of climate change, and who do we need to be? In season 3, we'll keep exploring these questions, opening with Sister True Dedication, co-author with Zen master Thich Nhat Hanh of the incredible book Zen and the Art of Saving the Planet.
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6: Live from NPR News in Washington, I'm Dave Mattingly. President Trump is pushing back on Iran for saying it has not agreed to allow UN nuclear inspectors back into the country. Writing on Truth Social this morning, Trump says Iran has agreed to do so, in his words, fully and completely. Voters are going to the polls today in Maryland, New York, and Utah, where various election primaries are being held. NPR's William Jones says New York Mayor Zohran Mamdani is trying to assert his influence in some of the races there.
7: 3 progressive congressional candidates have received endorsements from Mayor Mamdani. In New York's 13th congressional district, organizer Daria Lisa Avila Chevalier secured his backing. She's seeking to unseat incumbent Representative Adriano Espaillat. Former New York City comptroller Brad Lander has the mayor's support over another incumbent congressman, Dan Goldman, in New York's 10th. Goldman has Governor Hochul's backing. And in a primary to replace the retiring congressmember Nydia Velasquez, Mamdani endorsed New York State Assembly member Claire Valdez, a Democratic Socialist. The outgoing Velasquez is supporting Brooklyn Borough President Antonio Reynoso. William Jones, NPR News.
6: There are primary runoffs today in South Carolina. They include the race for the Republican gubernatorial nomination between the state's lieutenant governor and the state's attorney general. This is NPR News. A new law in Tennessee requires state agencies to verify the legal status of those receiving public benefits. It's affecting hundreds of families enrolled in the Children's Special Services Program. They've been notified that if their child continues to receive services, their immigration status will be shared with officials who work with U.S. Immigration and Customs Enforcement. Reagan Jones with member station WUOT has more.
8: Many of these children have chronic illnesses and physical disabilities, including spina bifida, cerebral palsy, and seizure disorders. Families without permanent legal status must now decide whether their children will continue to receive care and risk identification by ICE or forgo crucial medical treatment. Jason Yon is a Memphis pediatrician and former president of the Tennessee chapter of the American Academy of Pediatrics.
9: They may not present to medical care until they're really sick, and so they may come to our emergency rooms with potentially life-threatening conditions and may then require a lot of care and a lot of support.
8: Tennessee's health department and the legislators who sponsored the legislation have not responded to requests for comment. For NPR News, I'm Reagan Jones in Knoxville.
6: Red flag warnings are in effect today in much of Colorado, as well as Utah and Oregon, where hot, dry conditions and gusty winds make it favorable for wildfires to break out. I'm Dave Mattingly in Washington.
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0: there. That was the first time he'd been out there in about a week. And so that's a sign that things are improving. Before that Australia game, coach Mauricio Pochettino had suggested that he might be available for the third group stage match. The USA has clinched the group. There's no competitive reason for him to play. He might appear just to get some minutes to sort of stay fit, not, you know, get rusty sitting for two straight weeks. But they don't need him to win this game before that knockaround begins next week.
1: Just in a word or two, how confident is Team USA right now? Are they feeling like they can go far in this tournament?
0: They are feeling really, really good. The vibes are feeling really good with those guys right now. They are building some confidence for sure.
1: Becky Sullivan, thank you. It's Here and Now.
2: Tensions between President Trump and Senate Republicans are bubbling over.
3: 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And on the things that are important to him, he moves at the speed a lot.
2: Now, some Senate Republicans say the president's unpredictable actions risk derailing their shared agenda. That story on the next morning edition from NPR News.
4: Hotline Low, Anitnak Brian Mead Jr. Hello, my name is Brian Mead Jr. with the Wiat Tribe's Daguruluwe Cultural Center, bringing you this week's Sulalek Phrase of the Week. This week's phrase is Kwiletsul. This is the word for the peregrine falcon. Did you know the peregrine falcon is one of the fastest animals in the world? They have been recorded flying at a top speed of over 200 miles per hour while they dive under their prey from above. And another fun fact, although not intentional, the B-2 Spirit Bomber manufactured by Northrop Grumman, if looked at from the side, closely resembles the diving form of the peregrine falcon. Kwiletsul. To learn more or practice this week's phrase yourself, visit www.wiat.us or follow the Daguruluwe on Facebook. Hoop. Thanks.
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6: I'm Robin Young in Boston. It's Here and Now. Hollywood is mourning the loss of director-producer James Burrows, who's died at the age of 85. In some five decades of television, he directed over 1,000 episodes of our favorite TV sitcoms, The Mary Tyler Moore Show, Taxi, Will and Grace. He was instrumental in creating Cheers with the classic pairing of Ted Danson and Shelley Long.
7: I do need a job, and I'll find one. And you can bet that it won't be waiting tables.
8: What are you qualified to do?
7: Nothing.
6: James Burrows' memoir was titled Directed by James Burrows. We spoke with him in August 2023 and began by asking how he approached one of our favorite scenes from Friends. Now, David Schwimmer's Ross and Jennifer Aniston's Rachel are out on the apartment deck. Inside, their pals are sitting on the couch singing, oblivious to a cat that has leapt onto Ross's shoulders. He's running back and forth trying to get it off.
9: I had to shoot the scene between David and Jen where he's about to ask her out from outside. So I pre-shot that. We dropped that in for the audience, including the cat leaping on his shoulder. And then for the audience, the live portion where it was Matt and Lisa and Courtney singing On the Top of the World and Schwimmer going back and forth in the background trying to get this. It was a fake cat at that point. It was a real cat when I shot it to get it off his shoulders. And I just said, go until I yell cut. And he went back and forth.
10: Down on creation. And
9: it's, I think, tied for the biggest laugh in my life other than the other one is Reverend Jim. What does the yellow light mean?
6: On Taxi.
9: On Taxi.
6: Remind us?
9: Well, it's Reverend Jim. You know, the cab driver takes him down to take his written exam to be a taxi driver. And he goes over to the examination. The rest of the guys are waiting for him. He looks down at the sheet

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1: This is Fresh Air, and today I am talking with actor Wendell Pierce. You know him from HBO's The Wire and Tremé, his Tony-nominated turn as Willie Loman in Death of a Salesman on Broadway, and currently as Captain Wagner on the CBS series Elsbeth. Right now, he is also on stage in Washington, D.C., playing the title role in Shakespeare's Othello. You know, Wendell, so many of the men you play are holding on to dignity within systems who don't fully see them. It seems to be kind of like the through line that I see with so many of the characters you play. And I want to talk for just a moment about Bunk Moreland from The Wire. Mm-hmm. In a lot of ways, anyone who's seen the show knows it, but I mean, he was the conscience of the show. He took so much pride in his job, even inside of this department that made it kind of hard. And I want to play a scene that comes after a shootout. It's where one of the women in Omar's crew has been shot dead in the street. And now Omar, who is played by the late Michael K. Williams, is this fierce kind of stick up man who robs high end drug dealers. And Bunk is investigating that killing. And he pulls Omar aside to this quiet, deserted spot. And they have this moment that we're about to play. Let's listen.
2: I was a few years ahead of you at Edmondson, but I know you remember the neighborhood, how it was. We had some bad boys for real. It wasn't about guns so much as knowing what to do with your hands. Those boys could really rack. My father had me on the straight. But like any young man, I wanted to be hard too. So I would turn up at all the house parties where the tough boys hung. Yeah, they knew I wasn't one of them. Them hard cases would come up to me and say, go home, schoolboy, you don't belong here. Didn't realize at the time what they were doing for me. As rough as that neighborhood could be, we had us a community. Nobody, no victim who didn't matter. And now all we got is bodies and predatory like you. And out where that girl fell, I saw kids acting like Omar, calling you by name, glorifying your makes me sick how far we done fell.
1: I just want to listen to the rest of the show right now. That was my guest, Wendell Pierce in The Wire. Wendell, is it true that there was actually a turning point during the height of the success of this show when you thought about leaving it?
3: Yes. There came a point, during the course of The Wire, people would challenge us all the time, you know, you are only demonstrating the thuggery and the crime, and you're perpetuating this idea that the stereotype that black folks are criminally inclined and violent and all. I remember a woman on the train challenging me, an African-American woman who worked on Wall Street. And I said, I accept your criticism. We should never lose the ability to be offended. Never lose that ability. So I welcome the challenge and the criticism, so I can make sure that we don't fall victim to that criticism. I said, but we have judges, the mayor, the president of the city council members, police officers, lawyers, doctors, teachers, who are all African American. But you're only seeing the criminals. Imagine how tough it is for a little kid in those neighborhoods. They don't see the lawyers or the doctors. And if you don't see them as an educated woman, a professional, and you can only see the thuggery, imagine how susceptible those young kids are to it. And that's what we're trying to tell, and the story we're trying to tell. Now, in the fourth season, I almost quit because

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1: Welcome to North Coast Conversations on KHSU. I'm Stephanie McGarry. Humboldt County's civil grand jury, a group of citizens who investigate public agencies to ensure they are operating legally, efficiently, and in the best interest of the public, is about to start its next session and is now looking for new members to serve on the jury. This week we met with Dennis Reed of the civil grand jury to learn more about what the grand jury does, the importance of serving as a watchdog of local government, and how you can get involved.
2: Hello, I am Dennis Reed.

0: And I'm currently serving on the 25-26 Humboldt County Civil Grand Jury. Civil is a very important piece of our title. We don't do anything with criminal matters. The civil grand jury is responsible for investigating, as needed, a local government agencies in Humboldt County. We take a look at them with our idea of making government better. So we'll take a look at an agency, their practices. Are they following the rules that they have established? Are they applying those rules fairly to all the citizens of the county? We also take a look to see if there are ways that they could be more effective or efficient. And sometimes we'll actually compare, say, our county in Humboldt County to a similar county in Mendocino or something like that. So the whole goal is to make things better. There are a number of ways we can decide to do an investigation. One is that we have a complaint form that anybody can submit to us, anonymous or not, but we prefer to have a name on it so we can talk to them. Another way would be if we just read something in the news that we think, well, hey, this looks interesting. Let's take a look at that. And the third way would be if one of the jurors is coming on, has a particular something they want to do. It is up to the jury to investigate each of these things, and we have to have a vote of about at least 12 people say, okay, yeah, let's look at this one. So, for example, if someone comes in with a, like I say, if they have an axe to grind, they have to convince 11 other people that it's a good axe to grind. In a good year, we consist of 19 citizen volunteers. What happens a lot of times throughout the year is that some people drop off, health and other things pop up. So we're always looking for people to apply. We'll spend months looking at whatever the topic is. We'll do research. We do a lot of interviews with the people. And then what we do is we write a report. When the report comes out, we will have our findings and we'll have recommendations. And the recommendations have to be pointed towards elected officials. And by law in California, those people have to respond to our reports within 60 days or 90 days. They have to respond. Their response can be, yeah, we don't agree. We like to do the reports, obviously, to get public attention to the matter, so that even if we have not made a forceful enough argument on our own sake, perhaps the public will say, hey, you guys should do this. We're a watchdog for local government. An important distinction is that we don't investigate state entities, federal entities, so we don't look at private businesses, nonprofits, any of that stuff. We also can't look at tribes. It's got to be city government, county government, special district. A grand jury term runs from July through June, so we're about to end our current term, and they're getting ready to bring the new people in. We can always use more people volunteering. Even if we have a full 19 on board, we need to have extras because we know people will have to drop off. And if people are interested in applying, fairly minimal qualifications, U.S. resident, over 18, lived in Humboldt for a year, can't have been convicted of a felony, can't be an elected official. And my favorite is you can't have been kicked off of a grand jury in the last year. So if someone wants to either apply to be on the grand jury or to file a complaint about something, simply type into your search engine, Humboldt Grand Jury. On that website, there'll be the information for the application form. There will be a complaint form. And there's actually a list there of where all the past reports have been for the last 20 years, if you want to see what we've done in the past.
1: That was Dennis Reed from the Humboldt County Civil Grand Jury. You can find more information and an application by searching Humboldt County Civil Grand Jury online. For North Coast Conversations and KHSU, I'm Stephanie McGarry. 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

0: to make things better. There are a number of ways we can decide to do an investigation. One is that we have a complaint form that anybody can submit to us, anonymous or not, but we prefer to have a name on it so we can talk to them. Another way would be if we just read something in the news that we think, well, hey, this looks interesting. Let's take a look at that. And the third way would be if one of the jurors is coming on, has a particular something they want to do. It is up to the jury to investigate each of these things, and we have to have a vote of about at least 12 people say, okay, yeah, let's look at this one. So, for example, if someone comes in with a, like I say, if they have an axe to grind, they have to convince 11 other people that it's a good axe to grind. In a good year, we consist of 19 citizen volunteers. What happens a lot of times throughout the year is that some people drop off, health and other things pop up. So we're always looking for people to apply. We'll spend months looking at whatever the topic is. We'll do research. We do a lot of interviews with the people. And then what we do is we write a report. When the report comes out, we will have our findings and we'll have recommendations. And the recommendations have to be pointed towards elected officials. And by law in California, those people have to respond to our reports within 60 days or 90 days. They have to respond. Their response can be, yeah, we don't agree. We like to do the reports, obviously, to get public attention to the matter, so that even if we have not made a forceful enough argument on our own sake, perhaps the public will say, hey, you guys should do this. We're a watchdog for local government. An important distinction is that we don't investigate state entities, federal entities, and we don't look at private businesses, nonprofits, any of that stuff. We also can't look at tribes. It's got to be city government, county government, special district. A grand jury term runs from July through June, so we're about to end our current term, and they are getting ready to bring the new people in. We can always use more people volunteering. Even if we have a full 19 on board, we need to have extras because we know people will have to drop off. And if people are interested in applying, fairly minimal qualifications, U.S. resident, over 18, lived in Humble for a year, can't have been convicted of a felony, can't be an elected official. And my favorite is you can't have been kicked off of a grand jury in the last year. So if someone wants to either apply to be on the grand jury or to file a complaint about something, simply type into your search engine, Humboldt Grand Jury. And on that website, there'll be the information for the application form. There will be a complaint form. And there's actually a list there of where all the past reports have been for the last 20 years, if you want to see what we've done in the past.
1: That was Dennis Reed from the Humboldt County Civil Grand Jury. You can find more information and an application by searching Humboldt County Civil Grand Jury online. For North Coast Conversations and KHSU, I'm Stephanie McGarry. 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
9: From NPR News, this is All Things Considered. I'm Juana Summers.
10: And I'm Scott Detrow. The book, The Adventures of Juan Planchard, centers on an anti-hero, a deeply flawed one. This guy used to be a middle-class guy who was from a good family, who was, you know, working decent jobs for a while, but he eventually realized that if he wanted to make a lot of money, he had to get in business with the government.
11: That's Venezuelan author and filmmaker Jonathan Jakubovich. He wrote the book to show what life was like under the late Venezuelan president Hugo Chavez.
10: People thought that we had a socialist revolution in the name of equality and social justice and a government that was, you know, spreading the wealth for the poor.
11: But Jakubovich says that didn't happen.
10: What was really going on is basically a heist where all the government officials were robbing the nation blind. And the reason I wrote it was basically to open the eyes of those who didn't realize that this was not what was being claimed to be, that this was actually an assault of a nation.
11: It's under those circumstances that we meet Juan Planchard. The book follows him as he makes big business deals, starts a flashy romance, and plays riskier games with the government. It's a fictionalized account of what the author says is very real corruption in Venezuela.
10: He's basically uncovering everything in front of your eyes, how they work, how they made money, and all the little secrets that they used in order to sustain the propaganda for so long while at the same time enriching themselves.
11: The book came out in 2016. It became a big hit in Venezuela, but pretty soon ruffled the feathers of the regime, which was by then led by Nicolas Maduro. And so people turned to reading it underground. It's now available in English for the first time. I spoke with Jakubovich about the book, which sometimes reads like a summer blockbuster. How did you strike the balance? Because, like you said, you wanted to make a point here. You wanted the realities to sink in, but you kind of dressed those realities up with really over-the-top scenes right out of a blockbuster. We've got jet setting. We've got rich people. We've got chase scenes. We've got sex scenes. And at the same time, there's a deep reality that clearly struck a nerve with Venezuelan readers.
10: Well, the reason I decided to write a book is because I couldn't make a movie in Venezuela because I got in trouble with the government because of my first movie, so I was exiled. And so I wanted to communicate with my countrymen, and literature seemed like the only possible path. The challenge was that Venezuelans are not big readers. So I said, I'm going to write a book that is so fun and so filled with sex and violence that even Venezuelans cannot resist. You get the politics after all the fun you had, you know, and I truly believe that's the best way to move someone, you know. There's a connection with the character in which you understand the reasoning of a criminal that I think is essential to understand the politics, because it all sounds like too crazy to be true until you understand the reasoning.
11: In addition to all of those storytelling methods, there are some deep real points here. And there's a line that stuck with me since I read it. It's in the first couple pages of the book, but it's a quote from Juan where he says, "My country elected a man who believes in nothing but loyalty. He doesn't care what you do as long as you don't cross him. So why fight him? Who am I to tell people they're wrong for believing in a man who makes them feel seen?" He's talking about Chavez there, but it could apply to Maduro. And I think a lot of people would say that could apply in the U.S. to President Donald Trump.
10: Yeah, I mean, a lot of the populism you're seeing, not only in the United States, but in a lot of Europe, you know, we Venezuelans see it as so familiar. You know, Chavez was sort of the first social media president as well. He was tweeting, governing by tweets, you know, and saying all the radical stuff and taking all the attention from everything. And that, the fact that loyalty was the only important thing, you know, when morals are put aside, where ideology doesn't matter, the only thing that matters is that you support the leader, you know. So there is a breakdown in society, and then suddenly anything goes. And I think it's a very dangerous path to take. It is a path that I would have never imagine the United States could go through. It's obviously very different because Trump is pro-business, and you know, it's a completely different approach in that sense. But the notion of a populist, you know, whose only value is his political benefit, is something that it feels very familiar to any Venezuelan who lives in the U.S. or in Europe right now.
11: Do you like the person Juan Planchard? Do you think he's a good person?
10: I think he's a good person doing bad things. what is fascinating about him is that he shows you that any person in his circumstances may take that turn. Mm-hmm. And I think humans are flawed, and he is certainly flawed, but I don't think it comes from evil. I think he is simply put in a situation where he finds a fork in the road and he takes the wrong side.
11: What do you think he would have made of the, to many people, cynical military operation that happened earlier this year of removing Maduro, but by and large leaving the Maduro regime in place without further changes?
10: Well, I don't want to spoil the rest of the franchise, because this is a trilogy of books, but he's very involved into that operation in book three.
11: Okay.
10: But you know, I think for Venezuelans it's been a fascinating situation, because we certainly feel that an intervention was necessary. Right now we have a surreal situation where, in a way, like you said, part of the regime or the rest of the regime is still in place, but this is a regime that is now allowing American planes to fly freely in Caracas. So in a way, I'm, you know, as you've heard many times in the wars in the Middle East, people saying you can kill people but you cannot kill an idea, I feel like in Venezuela they didn't kill people, but they killed the idea of the revolution.
11: So you've seen and felt a difference.
10: Yeah, I mean, the notion that this is an anti-imperial revolution that is facing the American empire is no longer valid. I have friends who were liberated from prison in the last few months. More than 600 political prisoners were freed. So there's real changes happening on the ground. It's going slower than we want, and, you know, there is a danger that it stays without it becoming a democracy. But I feel like Venezuelans are not going to take that. Venezuelans, if they have to take to the streets, they will. So I am optimistic, but at the same time, I'm not waiting with my arms crossed. I'm trying to do my best for Venezuelans to be strategic and seize this unique historic opportunity to truly make the change that we have been fighting for almost three decades.
11: That's Jonathan Jakubowicz, the author of The Adventures of Juan Planchard. Thank you so much.
10: Thank you. Thank you, guys.
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1: Welcome to North Coast Conversations on KHSU. I'm Stephanie McGarry. Humboldt County's civil grand jury, a group of citizens who investigate public agencies to ensure they are operating legally, efficiently, and in the best interest of the public, is about to start its next session and is now looking for new members to serve on the jury. This week we met with Dennis Reed of the civil grand jury to learn more about what the grand jury does, the importance of serving as a watchdog of local government, and how you can get involved.
2: Hello, I'm Dennis Reed, and I'm currently serving on the 25-26 Humboldt County Civil Grand Jury. Civil is a very important piece of our title. We don't do anything with criminal matters. The civil grand jury is responsible for investigating, as needed, a local government agencies in Humboldt County. We take a look at them with our idea of making government better. So we'll take a look at an agency, their practices. Are they following the rules that they have established? Are they applying those rules fairly to all the citizens of the county? We also take a look to see if there are ways that they could be more effective or efficient. And sometimes we'll actually compare, say, our county in Humboldt County to a similar county in Mendocino or something like that. So the whole goal is to make things better. There are a number of ways we can decide to do an investigation. One is that we have a complaint form that anybody can submit to us, anonymous or not, but we prefer to have a name on it so we can talk to them. Another way would be if we just read something in the news that we think, well, hey, this looks interesting. Let's take a look at that. And the third way would be if one of the jurors is coming on, has a particular something they want to do. It is up to the jury to investigate each of these things, and we have to have a vote of about at least 12 people say, okay, yeah, let's look at this one. So, for example, if someone comes in with a, like I say, if they have an axe to grind, they have to convince 11 other people that it's a good axe to grind. In a good year, we consist of 19 citizens.

0: volunteers. What happens a lot of times throughout the year is that some people drop off, health and other things pop up. So we're always looking for people to apply. We'll spend months looking at whatever the topic is. We'll do research. We do a lot of interviews with the people. And then what we do is we write a report. When the report comes out, we will have our findings and we'll have recommendations. And the recommendations have to be pointed towards elected officials. And by law in California, those people have to respond to our reports with in 60 days or 90 days. They have to respond. Their response can be, yeah, we don't agree. We like to do the reports, obviously, to get public attention to the matter so that even if we have not made a forceful enough argument on our own sake, perhaps the public will say, hey, you guys should do this. We're a watchdog for local government. An important distinction is that we don't investigate state entities, federal entities, and we don't look at private businesses, nonprofits, any of that stuff. We also can't look at tribes. It's got to be city government, county government, special district. A grand jury term runs from July through June, so we're about to end our current term, and they're getting ready to bring the new people in. We can always use more people volunteering. Even if we have a full 19 on board, we need to have extras because we know people will have to drop off. And if people are interested in applying, fairly minimal qualifications, U.S. resident, over 18, lived in Humble for a year, can't have been convicted of a felony, can't be an elected official. And my favorite is you can't have been kicked off of a grand jury in the last year. So if someone wants to either apply to be on the grand jury or to file a complaint about something, simply type into your search engine, Humboldt Grand Jury. And on that website, there'll be the information for the application form. There will be a complaint form. And there's actually a list there of where all the past reports have been for the last 20 years, if you want to see what we've done in the past.
1: That was Dennis Reed from the Humboldt County Civil Grand Jury. You can find more information and an application by searching Humboldt County Civil Grand Jury online. For North Coast Conversations and KHSU, I'm Stephanie McGarry. 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For KHSU, I'm Stephanie McGarry with your Tuesday weather forecast and community updates. Tonight will be clear inland and mostly cloudy with patchy overnight fog on the coast, with tomorrow seeing mostly sunny skies on the coast and more sunny and hot conditions inland. Coastal areas will see nighttime lows in the mid-50s tonight and daytime highs in the mid-60s tomorrow, and inland areas will see nighttime lows in the upper 50s and daytime highs in the upper 90s. 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open from 10 to 1:30. 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The Humboldt Creative Alliance will host a creative community mixer Thursday evening from 5:30 to 7 at Fatsy Klein's in Eureka. 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From all of us at KHSU, please stay safe and have a good week. From NPR News, this is All Things Considered. I'm Juana Summers.
2: And I'm Scott Detrow. This next story, well, it's a story about stories, specifically about the structure of the stories we tell. My guest on this adventure is Ken Adams.
3: I'm the artistic director of Synergy Theater in Walnut Creek, California.
2: And an adventurer of sorts.
3: Yes, I am. I invented the story spine, which is an 8-sentence exercise. And the beginning of the sentences are pre-planned. And then the remaining part of the sentences are improvised or created by the storyteller. So those sentence starters are once upon a time, every day, but one day, because of that, because of that, because of that, until finally, and ever since then. So using those sentence starting prompts and completing the sentences, you're able to generate a whole bunch of story spines, which are condensed versions of a well-told story.
2: Adam says you can apply the story spine to any story, from The Great Gatsby to Star Wars to The Wizard of Oz.
3: Once upon a time, there was a girl named Dorothy who was whisked away to the magical land of Oz.
4: I have a feeling we're not in Kansas anymore.
3: Every day, she went on a journey to find the wizard in order to get sent back home. But one day, the wizard told her she would have to destroy the Wicked Witch of the West in order for him to send her home.
5: Bring me the broomstick of the Witch of the West.
3: Because of that, she had dangers and adventures.
6: I'd turn back if I were you.
3: Because of that, she destroyed the witch and went back to the wizard in order to be sent back home as he promised her. Until finally, Toto jumped out of her arms to go chase a cat.
7: Toto, come back!
3: And because of that, she missed her opportunity to get sent home. And ever since then, she was rescued by Glinda instead.
4: There's no place like home.
2: As for how Ken's invention blew up and why we're talking about it today, well, that's a story too. It starts once upon a time back in the late 1980s.
3: I was working with an improvisational theater company in New York City called Freestyle Repertory Theater. And we were performing what's known as short form improvisation, short comedic sketches based on suggestions. And at the same time, I was leading a middle school workshop in creative writing. So I needed some type of tool for the kids to use in order to outline their work.
2: And then one day,
3: I sat down and figured out, okay, how do stories work? Basically, it's this beginning, middle, and an end. And what is the most condensed version of that I could create?
2: He rolled it out with the middle school students and in his improv work.
3: It really worked very well in both situations.
2: Because of that, Ken was invited to participate in improv festivals all over the country. And because of that,
3: there was a woman who was one of the founding members of the San Francisco company named Rebecca Stockley. And when I was out there, I taught a workshop. Rebecca was in the workshop and I taught the story spine.
2: Because of that,
3: Rebecca started using the story spine as she taught.
2: Until finally,
3: Rebecca got hired by Pixar to teach improvisation to their writers. And so she went in and taught them a whole bunch of stuff, including the story spine.
2: And ever since then, story spine has been deeply immersed in all the movies that Pixar makes, including this summer's much-anticipated Toy Story 5.
3: I do not for one minute think Pixar would be any less successful if this didn't happen. And so this takes nothing away from that at all. The fact that an organization on that level finds value in something I created, I think is awesome.
8: I just happen to live with an 8 and 3-year-old, and I've watched Toy Story 6,000 times over the past year. So can I do it? And can you correct me if you think I'm doing it the wrong way?
3: Yes.
8: So I would say once upon a time, there's a toy named Woody. He's a sheriff and he lives in Andy's room.
9: Sheriff Woody.
8: Every day he plays with Andy, who he loves very much. Being Andy's favorite toy is the center of his world. But one day, this new toy shows up named Buzz Lightyear.
10: Buzz Lightyear to Star Command. Come in, Star Command.
8: And suddenly, Andy is much more excited about Buzz. Because of that, Woody gets jealous of Buzz.
11: You stay away from Andy. He's mine.
8: Because of that, Woody tries to push Buzz aside. Because of that, Buzz gets in trouble and leaves the house and ends up in the house across the side of the fence where a kid is really mean to his toys.
12: He tortures toys just for fun!
8: Because of that, Woody feels guilty and tries to rescue Buzz. Because of that, they forge a friendship until finally they work together to rescue the toys from Sid's house. Make their way back to Andy's house, and ever since then, they have been at peace with each other.
13: Woody! Buzz!
14: Oh, great! You
8: both being Andy's co-favorite toys, all living together in Andy's bedroom. Right,
3: Scott, I could not have done that better myself.
8: I'm going to take a bow. Do you think this works so well because this is the way to tell a good story, or do you think there's part of it that we have all been primed to look for these sort of beats, and a story that sticks to them is going to resonate more because we subconsciously or consciously know what we're experiencing, whether we're reading it or hearing it or watching it?
3: I would say the story structure is inherent within us. This concept of a beginning and a middle and an end is something we experience every day from the moment we're born a million times. You wake up in the morning, you live your day, you go to sleep at night. So this concept of beginning, middle, end is just deeply embedded in our DNA. And because storytelling is our main source of communicating and satisfies so many needs and basic urges that we have, we apply this beginning, middle, and end structure to it because that's the way we understand life works.
8: What do you think this need for a beginning, middle, and end, for this kind of structure, what do you think it says about us as humans?
3: We live in a very chaotic world. And sometimes it is very hard to see the cause and effect relationship between the events we experience. And sometimes there is none. Sometimes good things happen to very bad people and bad things happen to very good people and accidents out of the blue come along and destroy your life. And I think when we create stories and we use our understanding of story structure to put events into a beginning and a middle and an end, it allows us some sense of ascendancy over the chaos that we face. So we use our ability to tell stories in order to somehow capture and restrain the chaos and best it so that we have hope that if we continue to live our best life, we will be successful and be able to overcome the relative chaos and meaninglessness that we combat each day.
8: Ken Adams is the author of How to Improvise a Full-Length Play, The Art of Spontaneous Theater. It's

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4: Picture, the market just continues to oscillate between AI is going to be great and this is all one big bubble.
0: Fears about artificial intelligence have sent the tech-heavy NASDAQ down for a second day.
5: For Tuesday, June 23rd, it's All Things Considered from NPR News.
0: I'm Juana Summers.
5: And I'm Scott Detrow. A federal judge ruled the Trump administration's data system to verify voters violated the law.
6: Congress has made clear time and again that it does not want the government to create massive national databases with all of our data in it.
0: And President Trump has made his presence known at a number of sporting events.
5: A look at how U.S. politicians have hitched their wagons to major games.
7: President Taft throwing out the first pitch of a baseball game in 1910. I think that started it all.
0: Plus, a unique wedding custom in Philadelphia.
5: That story and more coming up after this newscast.